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1: 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For today, Thursday, October 8th, 2026. I am your presenter, Eldridge Charles. In the headlines, drought is still a major concern for St. Lucian authorities. The Chief Justice calls for swifter justice and greater accountability. And Wasco begins remedial works on the island's water infrastructure. These stories and more, as well as the weather report, in today's broadcast. We begin with news that Caribbean courts must deliver faster, more transparent justice as public expectations rise and technology reshapes the region's legal landscape. So says the Eastern Caribbean Supreme Court Chief Justice Margaret Price Finley. Speaking as St. Lucia hosted its first Caribbean Court of Justice CCJ intern sitting, she challenged regional judiciaries to rethink how they work, strengthen cooperation, and remain responsive to the people they serve. The historic sitting marks the opening of the CCJ's 2026-2027 judicial year, 3 years after St. Lucia became the fifth CARICOM member state to accept the court as its final court of appeal. Justice Price Finley said rapid technological, economic, and social changes are making the way of Caribbean courts Justice Price Finley said rapid technological, economic, and social changes are making the work of Caribbean courts increasingly complex. At the same time, citizens expect better service. For the Chief Justice, the opening of a judicial year should trigger a review of how justice is delivered,
4: not simply introduce another schedule of hearings and judgments. She called on the CCG to learn from previous challenges, build on its successes, and accept it and adapt its approach to the changing realities of its member states. That effort, she said, must include constructive engagement beyond the courtroom. Governments, bar associations, academics and the public all have contributions to make, she says, provided these relationships respect the constitutional boundaries that protect judicial independence and the separation of powers. Such engagement could help courts better understand public needs and strengthen confidence in the justice system. Justice Price Finlay described the visit as an opportunity for St. Lucians to experience their final court in person, strengthening the connection between the CCJ and the communities it serves. In other news, the Director of Meteorological Services, Virgil Saltibus, is warning of possible drought conditions in St. Lucia as rainfall deficits persist even as the island remains in the wet season. Speaking at a press conference facilitated by the water and sewage company Wasco on Wednesday, Saltibus said rainfall is forecast to remain low over the next 3 months, while temperatures are expected to remain high in October. She noted that St. Lucia has experienced isolated periods of heavy rainfall, including from the tropical wave on Monday, October 5th. However, overall rainfall levels have remained low in recent months, with deficits more pronounced in the south than in the north. Although the wet season runs from June to November, Saltibus said St. Lucia is approaching the end of the season with concerns about water availability as the dry season approaches. Building on similar concerns raised in August about the influence of El Nino on weather patterns, Saltibus said the continued lack of rainfall could compound drought concerns. St. Lucia typically transitions into the dry season in December. Saltibus also raised concerns about reservoir levels and general water stress, noting that the island is currently in the period when reservoirs would normally be replenished ahead of the dry season. Regarding the hurricane season, Saltibus said storm activity was lower during the first half of the Atlantic hurricane season, which runs from June 1st to November 30th, and attributed this in part to El Nino. However, she cautioned that the latter part of the hurricane season still requires vigilance, pointing to Hurricane Tomas, which struck St. Lucia in October 2010. October is also typically the second highest month for hurricane activity during an average Atlantic hurricane season. Saltibus said unusually high temperatures are also expected to continue. She noted that the persistent heat could increase demand for cooling at homes, as homes, buildings, and other facilities seek to manage higher temperatures. Still with the water, the water and sewage company Wasco is moving ahead with a project to rehabilitate and upgrade the Thebes water treatment plant, which is currently operating at about 40% efficiency. The plant forms part of the Thebes water supply system, which provides potable water to more than 40,000 residential and commercial customers from Millet to Cap Estate. Wasco previously indicated that the plant, constructed in 1993 and expanded in 2007, requires rehabilitation after corrosion of some of its components affected its output. The upgrades are intended to restore the plant to its original design capacity of 10.8 million gallons per day. Head of Wasco's project management unit, Maurice Norville, provided an update on the project at a press conference on Wednesday. He said Wasco is selecting a contractor after receiving 6 proposals from firms around the region. Once the procurement process is completed, Wasco aims to begin the project in November, with completion targeted for December 2027, Norville said the upgraded facility should allow Wasco to make better use of available water, particularly as fluctuations in rainfall are expected to continue. The project is being funded by the CARICOM Development Fund, CDF, at a cost of approximately $13.2 million EC. It is also expected to improve the plant's operating efficiency and reduce its carbon dioxide emissions through the installation of a solar photovoltaic PV system and more energy-efficient automated pumps. Finally, from us this afternoon, St. Lucia's efforts to combat drug trafficking, smuggling, and other crimes at sea are set to receive a boost from specialized training completed by two senior police marine unit officers in the United States. Assistant Superintendent of Police Reese O'Geest and Sergeant Sean DeLeese completed the Maritime Security Police Policy Course held from October 21st to 25th in Norfolk, Virginia, through the William J. Perry Center for Hemispheric Defense Studies. The program brought together 41 participants from 19 countries across the Caribbean, Central America, and South America to examine maritime threats and how countries can coordinate their responses. For St. Lucia, the training has implications beyond policing its waters. The Royal St. Lucia Police Force says the knowledge gained will support maritime surveillance, fisheries enforcement, port and coastal security, and the protection of coastal and marine resources. A key focus was maritime domain awareness, understanding activities within maritime spaces to help identify threats and guide responses. The officers also strengthened their skills in threat assessment, security planning, strategic analysis, and cooperation among agencies. These capabilities are expected to support the force's participation in joint operations and information sharing, including responses to drug trafficking, human trafficking, smuggling, and other forms of transnational maritime crisis. The five-day course covered maritime law, illicit activities, security operations, maritime commerce, and the responsibilities of law enforcement and defense agencies. Participants also benefited from engagements involving the United States Navy and Coast Guard. In its October 7th statement, the RSLPF said O'Geest and DeLeese will share their knowledge within the organization and apply it to strengthen the police maritime unit's operations. The force described continuous professional development and international cooperation as important to building St. Lucia's capacity to safeguard its maritime domain. This has been the Fire 107.7 FM Midday News Update. And now for the Daily Weather Report. Compliments of the St. Lucia Meteorological Services. Your forecaster this afternoon, Venantius Descartes. Present weather at Urinoir Airport is cloudy with light showers. Present weather at GFL Charles Airport is fair. Present temperature at Urinoir Airport is 29 degrees Celsius or 84 degrees Fahrenheit. Wind at Urinoir Airport is blowing from the east at 20 miles per hour or 28 kilometers per hour. Rainfall in the 24-hour period that ended at 8 a.m. today at Urinoir Airport, 0.9 millimeters. At GFL Charles Airport, 9.5 millimeters. Sunset today will be at 5:48 p.m. with sunrise tomorrow at 5:53 a.m. Forecast for St. Lucia valid for the next 24 hours. Winds will be blowing from the east to east-southeast near 14 miles per hour or 24 kilometers per hour. Weather, partly cloudy to cloudy at times with a few light to moderate showers and a chance of isolated thunderstorms. Marine forecast for seas in a 25-mile or 40-kilometer radius from St. Lucia. Tides for Castries Harbor, high at 2:14 p.m., low at 8:05 p.m. Tides for Beaufort Bay, high at 3:21 p.m., low at 9:32 p.m. Seas slight with waves 2 to 4 feet or 0.6 to 1.2 meters. The tropical weather outlook, a moist and unstable atmosphere along with a light to moderate easterly winds will cause some cloudy periods with scattered showers over the region during the next 24 hours. A tropical wave located over the eastern tropical Atlantic is moving westward near 9 miles per hour or 15 kilometers per hour. This has been your daily weather report. Compliments to St. Lucia Meteorological Services. And now for a recap of the headlines. Drought is still a major concern for authorities in St. Lucia. The Chief Justice has called for swifter justice and greater accountability from Caribbean courts. And WASCO begins remedial works on the island's water infrastructure. 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I am your presenter, Eldridge Charles. Join us again at 2 p.m. for Hard Talk, where we discuss the issues that matter. And now, back to the music.

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Good afternoon, St. Lucia, and welcome to another edition of Hard Talk, here on Fire 107.7 FM. I'm your host, Angie, and of course, today is Thursday, October 8th, 2026, and this is Hard Talk. Yesterday, we were discussing the merits of the shift to the CCJ, or the ascension to the CCJ, and several individuals agreed with me that this was a move that the people of St. Lucia neither understood or accepted at that time. Today, we're hearing comments made by a chief justice at the Eastern Caribbean Supreme Court, and she's making an appeal. She was addressing that same CCG the panel of judges from the CCG. As you know, the CCG had its first sitting in St. Lucia, and it's been, I think, about 3 years since St. Lucia acceded to the CCG. Now, the rationale behind these floating hearings, as they're called, is to emphasize the point that the Caribbean Court of Justice provides a more intimate service, so to speak, to the communities that it serves. They want people to see their final appellate court in action. So they've been orchestrating these floating hearings, moving to all of the acceded territories and holding hearings in these places. They've also decided to, well, they're also claiming that this lessens the burden, the financial burden, on applicants to the CCG for appeals, because the court is coming to you. And that's fine. I mean, they want people to see that the courts are in session. They want people to see that the court is working. And the best way to do that is let the people see the court in action. Nobody can refute that claim. But Chief Justice Price Finley, she, during the meeting, called for faster justice and greater accountability from Caribbean courts and judiciaries within the region. And this is the Chief Justice of the Eastern Caribbean Supreme Court that is making this appeal. She says Caribbean courts must deliver faster, more transparent justice as public expectations rise and technology reshapes the region's legal landscape. This is the request from Eastern Caribbean Supreme Court Chief Justice Margaret Price Finley. Why would the Chief Justice of the Eastern Caribbean Supreme Court make such a statement?
It's simple. If we want the rationale behind that statement, we need look no further than our very own Bordley Correctional Facility. Before we go into the, before we delve into the depths of this topic, I would like to welcome all of my loyal listeners, those of you listening via the Fire FM radio link, those of you tuning in on Facebook, and even those of you who are going to take in this broadcast on our YouTube channel later on. We have a situation of justice deferred in St. Lucia. I call it that because that's exactly what it is. Because when persons who have been arrested, charged for certain crimes, are remanded to Bordley Correctional Facility, and these individuals are having to wait weeks, months, days, decades. That is not justice. And justice deferred is justice denied. Every individual, guilty or innocent, in fact, innocent until proven guilty, they have the right to face their accuser, to face the evidence against them, and to mount a defense. And it is well known that we have a situation in this country where justice deferred and justice denied are the norm. We see it in simple cases. We see it in complex cases. We see investigations dragging on and on and on. We see persons being remanded to the Bordley Correctional Facility and having to wait exorbitant lengths of time before getting their day in court.

is already overwhelmed. This is a serious problem. It may not be unique to St. Lucia, because according to the Chief Justice, she's making an appeal to Caribbean courts and Caribbean judiciaries to get this situation under control. Now, persons might say, well, if we had stricter laws or stricter gun control or stricter morals, persons would not commit crimes. That's a fairy tale. Nobody is perfect. Nobody is spared from the ravages of everyday living, frustration, taking offense to situations. And not everybody has the ability or the emotional intelligence to always do the right thing in every circumstance. And so you have situations where something can go awry. According to the former Prime Minister, something happened. He wasn't saying it in this regard, but I think it's fair to say there are situations in St. Lucia when something happens. There are situations in your everyday life. Nobody's perfect. Nobody can always do the right thing at the right time. And this is neither an excuse nor an endorsement for bad behavior, but I'm simply trying to be human. Because I don't honestly believe that any of the individuals sitting on remand at Bodley Correctional Facility gave the answer, correct criminal, to the question, what would you like to be when you grew up? I don't think anyone had that career path in mind. There's no criminality school in St. Lucia. There's no academy for the criminally inclined. None of these things. There's no villain academy. None of these things exist in our little corner of the globe. That I feel safe saying. But I do believe that sometimes a mixture of circumstances, attitude, morals, nature, and even nurture can set someone off on a path that might lead to them being entangled or embroiled in criminal activity. And I don't think that the people sitting at Bodley Correctional Facility actually want to be there. I don't think so. So, to be fair, and I honestly don't think that the lawyers, the judges, the police, the Bar Association, the Ministry of Justice,

the Ministry of Home Affairs. I don't think these people deliberately set out to not provide judicial opportunities to resolve cases on the books. I don't think it's deliberate. I think it's a question of the system, the wheels of justice turning slowly, the system being overwhelmed, and people are just scrambling for a solution. How do we fix it? Is it a case of resources? I've heard talk that there is a situation where criminal defense lawyers are becoming scarce. But this is something that I've heard mentioned throughout my life. One lawyer said to me that the lawyers in St. Lucia, a lot of them do not want to represent persons who have committed major crimes. And it has been so for a long time. If you have a land dispute, you might be able to snap your finger and get 50 lawyers who can take your case. But if you've hurt someone, if you've committed a murder, if you've committed some criminal act, to find the court might have to appoint a lawyer to give you a defense. I've heard that sometimes the police are slow when investigating cases, and that might cause a delay as well. But then we know the problems with the Royal St. Lucia Police Force. We know the lack of equipment. We know about the morale situation. And I have to be honest, in my opinion, I think the government of the day is doing more to destroy the morale of the Royal St. Lucia Police Force than anything else. I feel in every pronouncement, even in the ways that they choose to handle crime, the government of the day simply throws the Royal St. Lucia Police Force under the bus. They're taking all of the heat. They're taking all of the blame. They're taking all of the contempt from the public, the lack of trust. And while I believe it is fair to say that there might very well be a few bad apples in the RSLPF basket, I don't believe that every single officer is bad. I don't believe that. I believe there may very well be some slackers in some departments, but I think the majority of the rank and file of the Royal St. Lucia Police Force are dedicated, hardworking individuals who are simply the face of the organization, and they are the ones taking the flak when the public is dissatisfied with the organization's performance. It's the same with WASCO. Individuals in St. Lucia now are very upset with the performance of the Water and Sewage Company.
And I'm sure, because if I was an employee of WASCO, I would not walk through town with my WASCO uniform on. They have these very distinct blue shirts, Matikai Mesa Alemwe. Because you would go to certain communities, and I'm pretty sure some irate customer who has not had water in their pipes for a while will use you and that WASCO's insignia on your shirt or on your chest for verbal target practice. I am sure it happens. Nobody has to tell me that it happens. I am absolutely certain it happens. We've even had WASCO having to come out and say, and put out a message there and say that people are calling their offices and insulting the customer service representatives, and they're asking people to kindly cease and desist with that sort of behavior. So it happens. It happens. When people are frustrated, they will seek a target for their frustration. If you are the face of the company, crap or smoke your pipe, because you will have to face the customers. And it's the same with the Royal Central Police Force. People feel that their cases were not handled in a timely manner. They feel that the police did not do them justice in the investigation. They feel that, you know, some court case didn't go the way it should have gone. They harbor resentment towards the police. They will harbor resentment towards lawyers, towards judges. I have a few resentments towards judges myself. There's one judge I would like to have a serious conversation with. But I feel if I have an honest conversation with this judge, I might find myself at Bodley Correctional Facility. So I might just hold off on that for a little while. Then there's a question of resources, financial resources. I mean, the pursuit of justice is expensive. It's not cheap. It is not cheap. And a lot of injustice goes unanswered, because individuals simply cannot afford to mount a defense. Taking someone to task and taking them to court and seeking justice and sticking with it, it might be more expensive than you can handle. While you might go to the police and make a report, and the police might mount an investigation, and sometimes the police prosecutor is in charge of the case, it might be in the complainant's best interest to have their own personal legal counsel. But that's not cheap. It is expensive. And like my legal counsel advised me, you might think that going to trial means
that the judge will take the right moral stance, but that is not what the law is for.

the law or the justice system or the court is for taking the right legal stance. And the law is also reason free from passion. So objectivity and going according to the law, that is what the court is for. So even if you take it all away, sometimes you might not be able to prove your innocence or your right based on the limitations of our legal system. All of these things need to be understood. How many of our lay people understand these things? How many shop owners who've gotten their businesses broken into by some little vagabond on the street can afford to hire a lawyer and ensure that this individual gets the full punishment of the law? I have a personal experience with this. My cousin, I've spoken about this before, was raped and murdered 10 years ago. Since that time, the accused has been lingering in prison, facing not just that charge, but other charges that were leveled against him by other persons that he had violated. But my cousin's case was the only one where loss of life occurred. It took 10 years for the case to be brought before the courts. In that time, two of the witnesses sadly passed away. And now, guess what? It's been 10 years. The remaining witnesses could not remember details that would have been fresh in their minds 10 years ago. Conflicting details. Dead witnesses. This means that the state can no longer provide or stand up to the burden of proof in the case. And my cousin's death sadly, the case has been dismissed because the state cannot meet the burden of proof. And so we have lost a family member, and our family has been denied justice. Not because the police didn't investigate. They investigated.
Not because they didn't collect evidence. They collected evidence. Not because they were not eyewitnesses. There were eyewitnesses to the crime. But justice delayed means that we have been denied justice. A mother has lost her only child. A family has lost a friend, a cousin, a granddaughter, a niece. A human life has been extinguished, and the perpetrator sits comfortably at the bodily correctional facility, facing charges from other crimes, but not from the one that was most severe. And here is the worst part. The mother of the woman he killed, her mother, her family members, her extended family, we all have to pay for his breakfast, lunch and dinner, his room and board, his medical expenses, his clothing, and his accommodations at the bodily correctional facility. So not only did he take from us a family member, but now we're all feeding him, taking care of him, keeping him comfortable at the prison. And so are the families and the other of the victims and the victims themselves, because they're still alive. Is this justice? But the law says that just because the person is at bodily doesn't mean they get to be treated inhumanely. And the law backs up that claim with the law. The law backs up that claim in practice. Because if you will remember correctly, two inmates who had been at bodily for decades, their families sued the government on the grounds that they did not get the proper psychological or psychiatric care that they were supposed to receive over the years during their incarceration. And these individuals cost taxpayers millions of dollars in reparations. So I'm beginning to wonder, is there ever really justice? How is it justice? How is this justice? A person, and these two individuals were deemed criminally insane. They were housed at the bodily correctional facility, but no provisions were made to provide them with psychiatric care and medication.
And so their constitutional rights, their lawyer was supposed to was able to prove that their constitutional rights had been breached, and taxpayers had to foot the bill. And I am not condoning people being mistreated in any way. No matter who they are still people. But I'm just looking at it. Who exactly does the law protect? Because the way I see it, sometimes the law does not provide adequate protection to the people who actually need it. And I can prove my point, I can back up my claim by revisiting cases like Mary Radcliffe, who went to the police, made a report, and because of an oversight, because of the oversight of a single police officer, who may or may not have had a reason to thing, or who may not have felt that the situation was as severe as it was, or, I mean, there was no way the police officer could have at that time known that a single oversight could put this lady's life in danger. But it did. Do we know if this officer was held responsible for that oversight? No, we don't. At least I don't. Maybe other people know, but I don't. Maybe the family might know, but I don't. And even holding this police officer responsible for her lack of action, does it bring Mary Radcliffe back? This is tough. But when a Chief Justice, one of the cogs in the wheel of justice that enables it to turn efficiently, says or sees the need for greater efficiency, faster and more transparent delivery of justice, we the people need to sit up and take notice. The stories, the families that I've mentioned, they're not the only ones. Several people have gone through these things. Look at the mother of Shakad and Daniel. This lady's son committed an offense because he was arrested by police. And I do not believe that police officers just go around arresting people for no reason. Although I've heard stories. I have heard stories. But maybe the people might not know why they were arrested by police. But this lady's son was arrested by police. Somehow, some way, for some reason, her 22-year-old son was discovered dead in his cell. So far, and this incident happened, October 23rd,
2013. In a few short weeks, it is going to be 13 years since Shakadan Daniel lost his life. Police officers more specifically, the Commissioner of Police still is saying to the people, the evidence is being reviewed. 13 years. And we heard from this new police commissioner, the evidence disappeared. Then we're hearing through the grapevine the same evidence that disappeared mysteriously reappeared. And then a court ruled that the state's failure to properly investigate the death, or the state failed to properly investigate her son's death and awarded her 75,000 ECDollars. Then we're hearing from the family after 13 years that the state has decided to appeal the case. But if after 13 years the state is still investigating a boy who died in police custody at a police station, I think I can safely say that this is justice denied. I think I can safely say so. Because are you telling me that the officers who were there that day have not retired and moved on? Have not passed on themselves, some of them? Are all of them still currently employed with the Royal Sinhala Police Force? Why wasn't this incident? Why wasn't that police station locked down and senior officers in the rank and file why didn't the senior officers start an investigation and find out what was going on and deal with that situation in a timely manner? Why wasn't this the way this was dealt with? Now, again, let me be fair. I am not a police officer. I do not know police procedure as well as any member of the rank and file of the police force. I do not have the expertise required to judge or to make any sort of legal pronouncements on any sort of police investigation. But I have common sense. And I also know that a life was lost. He was in the custody of police. He was at a police station. The police station was manned by police officers. Police officers who have
the required expertise to mount an investigation, who have the skill set needed to mount an investigation. They have the authority needed to mount an investigation. And of course, you would see that the police officers who were there at the time couldn't, had to recuse themselves, but there is an executive of the police force. There is a police commissioner. There is a deputy police commissioner. There are assistant police commissioners. There are inspectors. I don't know all the levels to the rank and file, but I know these. Because some wear khaki, some wear black and white, and some wear blue and black. So not everybody in the police force is on the same level. But I'm pretty sure those in khaki didn't get there by rolling a dice. They have experience, or they should have. They should have training. And they should have the skill set and the authority required to mount and complete an investigation. So, there really is no excuse. No excuse for the length of time it has taken the Royal St. John Police Force to investigate this matter. Further, there is a director of public prosecutions. There is a deputy director of public prosecutions. There is an assistant director of public prosecutions. There is an attorney general. All of these individuals are tasked with ensuring the proper carriage of justice. So, and I want to read something to you. This is a story that was written about this particular case. And that's not the only case we have like that.

0: I want to read this story for you. Because it is a long time. 10 years is a long time. 12 years is a long time for a mother to wait to find out who killed her son and to see justice carried out. It says here, Frances Daniel won a court ruling over the state's failure to properly investigate her son's death in police custody. But she says the $75,000 EC awarded to her has still not arrived, and neither have the answers. She has spent more than 12 years seeking. Her son, 22-year-old Shakadan Daniel, died at the Mikud police station on October 23, 2013. A coroner's inquest returned a verdict of unlawful killing in 2015. So the incident happened in 2013. And in 2015, there was an inquest which said that this was an unlawful killing. But no criminal prosecution has followed. Now, as Daniel seeks payment of the court award, the state is challenging aspects of the judgment, including an order to complete the investigation within 6 months. In his July 29th ruling, Justice Alvin Shiva Parag Singh found that the state violated Frances Daniel's constitutional right to the prosecution of the law by failing to conduct and complete a prompt, effective, and transparent investigation into her son's death. The High Court described the prolonged delay as a continuing constitutional breach and ordered the state to pay her $75,000 EC along with legal costs to be assessed if not agreed. Justice Parag Singh concluded, concluded that a purely nominal award would not adequately reflect the gravity of a custodial death followed by years of unresolved investigation. For Daniel, however, the ruling has yet to bring financial relief. She said she has provided her bank account details but remains unsure where to turn to secure payment. Daniel said the money is urgently needed for her health, describing physical pain, sleepless nights, and the emotional strain of the unresolved case. Daniel maintains that he suffered, and I think she's referring to her son, a serious head injury and was rendered unconscious. She questioned how he could subsequently have taken his own life under those circumstances. Those claims remain her account of the disputed circumstances surrounding his death. The state's challenge adds another development in the long-running case. In a document dated September 9th, attorneys Nicola George Benjamin and Rajiv Lenny, representing the Attorney General, challenged several findings and orders arriving from the proceedings. Among them is the requirement to complete the investigation within 6 months. The state's appeal asked the court to dismiss that order, arguing that police investigations and forensic work remain ongoing. 12 years. 12 years. And investigations are ongoing. Now tell me, would you call that justice deferred? Or would you call that justice denied? knowing that Shackerdon's father died before he could even find out how or why his son was taken from him. Knowing that a coroner's inquest 2 years after his death said it was an unlawful killing. Is this justice deferred, or is this justice denied? We're going to take a quick commercial break. When we come back, more on this case and other cases just like it, and your thoughts. Stay tuned. We'll be right back.
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0: We're back here on Fire FM and you're listening to Hard Talk. The topic today, justice deferred or justice denied? And we're talking about cases like the Shackerdon Daniel case. But what about the Kimberly DeLeo case? Another high-profile case involving a young woman whose life was taken away in her own home. The current police commissioner coming to the public saying the evidence disappeared. And then the evidence mysteriously reappears, but then we hear nothing. There are other cases under similar circumstances, young women losing their lives, no leads to follow, nowhere to turn. And a lot of people in St. Lucia might believe that is because we do not have the capability to investigate these occurrences. But I know the truth. We do. My evidence, Valinda Joseph, young girl, killed over 20 years had passed before the forensic lab was able to use DNA investigation and testing to identify her killer. When she died, DNA testing was something that we couldn't fathom in our little country. 20 years later, it positively identified the perpetrator. You're telling me that we don't have the capability to find out how Shakadan Daniel lost his life? We cannot figure out who pulled the trigger that ended Kimberly DeLeo's life? And we still don't know how we are going to deal with the backlog of men and women sitting at Bodley requesting an audience with a judge. People are going up and down to court. That's another thing, you know, we have to take into consideration. People traveling up and down to court, paying bus money, taking time off from work, waiting long hours in cramped surroundings for a judge to ask the same questions over and over of the same people and simply tell you adjourned until 1 month down the line, 2 months down the line, 3 months down the line, and you're not going anywhere. There's no progress. And you just wash, rinse, repeat. Wash, rinse, repeat. And I say this because I've been through it recently. We have a caller on the line. Good afternoon to you, caller. You are on the air.
3: Angie, good day. How are you doing?
0: I'm okay. How are you?
3: I'm good. It's not long that I tune into you, but you You're walking right down my alley there. I'm talking about those matters. And the reason why you have that topic today, Angie, I guess, is because of the number of unresolved matters that we have, serious matters. We're talking about murder.
0: Mm-hmm.
3: That's the most serious crime that we are faced with.
0: Mm-hmm.
3: Murder. And we have so many unresolved killings in this country.
0: Mm-hmm.
3: And we are not giving it enough discussion. You know, we don't have enough discussion. There should be panel discussions on those things. Angie, why are so many matters not coming before the court? The Kimberly DeLeo matter.
0: Mm-hmm.
3: Why, if the police have not been able to make an arrest in that matter, why at this time don't we have an inquiry into how that lady met her death?
0: Mm-hmm.
3: At a house.
0: Yep.
3: In the company of children. How could we take so long before concerned people ask questions about that investigation?
0: Mm-hmm.
3: And that matter had a lot of controversy in the start, if you can recall.
0: Mm-hmm.
3: If you can recall, certain statements were made about a person of interest in that matter.
0: Mm-hmm. And I think there was a court case that resulted from those statements, if I remember correctly.
3: Yes. The husband of the deceased we're talking about,
0: mm-hmm,
3: was a police officer. And then the commissioner's office said certain things during the start of the investigation. And he took the matter before the court. The deputy commissioner of police, he sued him. And I think he won the deputy commissioner,
0: mm-hmm,
3: in that matter. And that, I believe, was a death knell to that matter,
0: mm-hmm,
3: going any further. That's a matter, I believe, in my heart of hearts, that matter should have been solved.
0: Mm-hmm.
3: I was a serving officer at the time, and in my view, that matter should not be a cold case.
0: Right.
3: How it happened, why it became cold, I don't know. But we have seen in recent times, Angie,
0: mm-hmm,
3: and I have made that observation, my personal observation is only not only now, I have said that probably some of the reasons why a lot of those murder cases have not been solved is because the police have a one singular approach to homicides.
0: Mm.
3: And I see it happening all the time. So when those things happen and they go cold, I'm not surprised.
0: So it's a one-size-fits-all approach.
3: Yeah. I know that there are very capable detectives at the CID and Major Crime. And I don't know why this is happening, except to say that we need to change a lot of our techniques.
0: Mm-hmm.
3: We have a lot of right now, Angie, science forensic is the main driver,
0: mm-hmm,
3: or element in those matters, in those investigations.
0: Mm-hmm.
3: Forensic evidence, how you gather it, how you preserve it and present it. That can go wrong. Science is not wrong. Science don't lie.
0: Mm-hmm.
3: People lie. Science don't lie.
0: Mm-hmm.
3: So I think if we had a better or more focused, a more trained forensic team, coming and taking responsibility from day one, the first 24 hours, Angie.
0: Mm-hmm.
3: And we see the television program, 21st 24 hours.
0: Is it first 48 hours? First 48, yeah.
3: First 48 hours. And that's true. You, those crimes, within the first 48 hours, you have to try to get, that's when everything is fresh in people's mind.
0: Mm-hmm.
3: If you cannot get by, although there are some matters that take 20 years and they still catch the killer,
0: mm-hmm.
3: but within the first 48 hours, that's critical time. And I think that is where we've fallen short.
0: Mm-hmm.
3: That's where we've fallen short. But it's sad to know that there are matters that are resulting in death. Even when we suspect we know who do it, the witnesses are not showing up, mm-hmm. or the witnesses don't leave the state, or the witnesses die before the matter comes up, because those matters are taking so long before there is a hearing.
0: Yeah.

0: put in the rinse cycle, so to speak. Because the same things, the same questions are being asked, the same things are being said. There's no forward momentum in the case. The evidence is there, but it's not being thing. Just a waste of my time, a waste of my resources, Coco Macakri, over and over. And you wonder why people are fed up with our justice system and people don't trust the justice system or the police for that matter. Because when the complainant keeps appearing before the court, but the accused decides when and where they will show up, and the law makes no move to correct this, is that justice delayed or justice deferred or justice denied? What do you call that?
1: Well, that's justice delayed. And Angie, what you saying there, you're so right. The police, number one, is charged with the responsibility of producing a file,
0: mm-hmm.
1: a case file. And a normal case file for a summary matter. I mean, 20 years ago, 25 years ago, there were procedures now that did not exist.
0: Mm-hmm.
1: Before, Angie, the police could have arrested 25 years ago. And I joined the force in 1989.
0: Mm-hmm.
1: You could have arrested a man at 7 a.m. and be ready, have him in court ready for 8:45 before sitting at the court ready, waiting for the magistrate to come in on the bench.
0: Mm-hmm.
1: That's in less than 2 hours. Now it is almost impossible to do that. Mm-hmm. Except for bail or some other matters. Because the procedures have changed. Persons now have to get, you have to do identification procedure, you have to do certain things that you know.
0: Mm-hmm.
1: And if you're going for bail, you have to do certain things in addition.
0: Right.
1: So there have been some changes. However, the responsibility is for the police to first to present a file to the prosecution. Have your statement from your complainant. Have all your available, your file complete, to the sense that in the sense that there can be an initial hearing.
0: Mm-hmm.
1: Now, sometimes, in your case, you may have gone to court the first time and they tell you, well, the file is not complete. The police officer may not be at court. Or if he's there, he have submitted the file to his supervisor. The supervisor have not sent it to the prosecutor. And the prosecutor is in court presently, but the file is not in court. But the police officer is in court.
0: Now,
1: so
0: again, delayed or deferred, which one? Because at the end of the day, but anyway, you know what? Before I interject, continue with your scenarios.
1: Yeah. So there are lots of things. A lawyer, even when the police is ready, the person retains a lawyer, and the lawyer is not ready, or the lawyer has just been retained, he comes in new. The lawyer comes in fresh and say, I've just been retained. Now, the man was arrested 2 months ago, you know.
0: Mm-hmm.
1: And the case is today. But the lawyer comes in and say, Your Worship or Your Honor, I've just been retained by the client, and are we not in a position to proceed? I would need some time. Now, the magistrate is a lawyer too.
0: Mm-hmm.
1: What that means is that the lawyer needs to get paid.

0: he needs to work out his payment with his client. Mm-hmm. The magistrate wants the first adjournment just for that to be done, for him to secure his money.
1: Mm-hmm.
0: Next time it calls, the lawyer comes with some bogus other nonsense. You know already, either mm-hmm. they get half the money, the magistrate again being another lawyer, the magistrate gives him a second adjournment. Now, all the time, the police there, you know.
1: Mm-hmm.
0: The police time is complete. The police is ready, but the lawyers are not ready. And the magistrate is bending backwards to facilitate the lawyer, because tomorrow the magistrate might be back on the bench mm-hmm. as a defense lawyer.
1: Mm-hmm.
0: All right, so it's a whole set of greasing that going on, right? That's mm-hmm. why I tell you, St. Lucia run out of grease.
1: Mm-hmm.
0: So that's what goes on. So now, after 20 and 40 years of that happening, we have no choice but to open a backlog court, because the court gets so backlogged and so many adjournments that people even forget that they have a case in court. So they have a new court and a new judge looking at backlog cases. Cases that should have been called already long time ago.
1: Mm-hmm.
0: But for some reason, either the police not ready, the police retire, the police... Angie, I still have matters. I still go to the court, you know.
1: How many years ago have you retired?
0: I have a matter that's from 2019, before COVID,
1: mm-hmm.
0: that have not started, you know.
1: It has not started.
0: It have not started. And every time I'm being told, well, the adjournment date is October. We have a date coming up this month for me to go. Now, I told them it pointless I come, because I'm the last person to give evidence. We have four police witnesses in that matter, Angie.
1: Mm-hmm.
0: Four. I'm the last one. I'm the man who did the charging. I'm the investigator. So I'm coming last mm-hmm. to close the... So why should I leave my home and go to court? I'm a retired person. Why should I leave the court, my home now, and go to court tomorrow for a case where I know there are two other people who have not given evidence that ought to give evidence before me? 2019, that's 7 years ago. Before I retire, I told the fellas, listen, I am going to be retiring in 2024. Let us start the matter. You know why that case took so long to start? The lawyers. That lawyer, I get paid. He come into court all the time. The defendant, they pay him. He just move on the man. And then when you think we're going to start, the man comes with a new lawyer who asks for an adjournment again for him to get paid. And that alone have taken 7 years. Now, Angie, if it was me, if I was a complainant in that, I'm the complainant in the matter.
1: Mm-hmm.
0: I'm the investigator.
1: And you already want to give up?
0: If I want to give up, unless the victim, if the man had done somebody else something,
1: mm-hmm.
0: you think you would have left your work, get fired, for after 7 years you're walking up and down court for a matter and it's not been called? All the time I was in the service, I have time because I'm on the people's time.
1: Mm-hmm.
0: But now I'm retired. I don't have to be waste. The government wasting enough of people's time already. They will not waste my time. Because we could have done that 7 years ago. Before COVID, I tell you, you know, that matters. I arrested the guy.
1: And look now. This is one more person that will... that will be denied the carriage of justice, because guess what? Time. And it's the same thing with my cousin's case. Witnesses died. Witnesses have forgotten what they saw 10 years ago. the perpetrator has changed, you know, physically, lost weight, put on weight, your face change, you get older. And somebody's life is lost and the perpetrator is getting away with it, because the backlog court is saying that the state can no longer meet the burden of proof. And then I think of all of these other cases, Shackard and Daniel, Kimberly DeLeo, and the list goes on and on and on and on and on and on and on and on and on and on. And now we have new people joining the fracas. You have Joy St. Omer. You have all the deaths that happened, that arrests have not even been made for since 2020. I'm not even going too far back, because I don't think the show will finish if I have to mention names from how long ago. Has an arrest been made in the Alana Bernard case? We don't know.
0: I have no idea.
1: We have no idea.
0: But shouldn't we know that, Angie?
1: Jody
0: the
1: Williams.
0: Press conference, the police should have been updating people on open investigations, you know. Or if they close it, if they have charged somebody, like to inform the public that in the matter, in the death of so-and-so, Alana Bernard, we have charged so-and-so for the murder of the young lady.
1: But
0: it's important that we get that kind of feedback, Angie, but we not get...
1: But if they have nothing to say.
0: Angie, you said something there. I just want to say it before I close. Give somebody else a chance.
1: Mm-hmm.
0: I did a matter. I was a witness in a matter... I believe that happened about 2017.
1: Mm-hmm.
0: And last year, I went to court. Or is it early this year? I got matter 2017. This year, 2026, I went to court. Earlier, about February or March of this year. And the defense lawyer is asking me, "Where's the defendant there? At the time, didn't he have a goatee?" And I look at the guy, I say, I cannot recall if the man had a goatee. At the time, the complainant in the matter identified the man when I brought her to the room.
1: Mm-hmm.
0: I was the identification officer. So he's asking me if the man didn't have a goatee at the time. I say, well, I cannot recall the man have a goatee, but I recall, what I can recall is that the complainant identified the man as the person, the suspect in the case.
1: Mm-hmm.
0: And it goes back to show time, what time is, how important time is. You believe after 7 years, I remember if a man had beard at the time when I saw him at the station for the first time.
1: Let me tell you something. You cannot even remember what your wife had, if your wife had a goatee at that time, and you're there with her every day.
0: I can't remember what I ate last the day before, what I had for lunch. 7 years ago, a man I never saw in my life.
1: Right.
0: I saw him for 10 minutes. I supposed to know the man so well after 7 years. So now the legal system have its requirements, it have the procedure,
1: mm-hmm.
0: and so on. But at the end of the day, it's ridiculous to think of putting all of those things together. That's why the police must do their work and do it promptly, Angie.
1: Mm-hmm.
0: Submit your report, make sure you're ready and you know your case.
1: Now,
0: one
1: more thing I want to say, because you just talk about submitting the file. Mm. So, in my personal experience, the first hearing, the lawyer said that the complete file, full disclosure, had not been met.
0: Mm-hmm.
1: And then the judge gave time, a certain date for full disclosure to be made. Mm-hmm. But at a subsequent hearing, when the judge asked, has full disclosure been made to the prosecution, the same
0: to the defense,
1: the same individual who stood up and said full disclosure had not been met and whatever, I have not received the file, said yes, Your Honor, and gave a date 6 months before the first hearing as when full disclosure was met. Why isn't the judge picking up, why wasn't that picked up on and then something done in that matter? Why is there no recourse in matters like that?
0: So you're saying that the prosecution said 6 months before disclosure was made on the lawyer, and the lawyer is saying no?
1: No. I am saying on the first hearing.
0: Yeah.
1: The first hearing, the lawyer claimed, because the request for mediation was denied.
0: Yeah.
1: The lawyer claimed that they could not proceed because full disclosure had not been met.
0: Yes.
1: But at a subsequent hearing, when the question was asked, has full disclosure been met? The lawyer said, yes, Your Honor, the defense lawyer, the same one that said, I didn't receive the thing, there are documents missing, gave a date 6 months prior to the first hearing. And nothing, the judge didn't say anything. The judge did, because when you lie, you have to remember your lie. The judge didn't say anything. Yeah. The prosecutor didn't point it out. I'm sitting there and I'm saying, really?
0: It took very well, Angie. Very well. Really? You learn your detective work well in front of your TV.
1: And
0: very good observation.
1: And I know that I do not have the
0: authority to speak.
1: The authority to stand up and say I object. You lie. But all of that constitutes a deference of justice.
0: All of that, you know, is what you know. Then what that should happen? The lawyers should be charged for contempt for lying. And you know why the magistrates will not do it? Because I tell you, the magistrates are lawyers too. There's a lot of lies going on in the court, especially defense lawyers. There are particular lawyers. Eh? I don't even speak to you, know, because I know those fellows are chief liars. Because I have had matters, and I'm seeing the lawyer has the disclosure right on his desk questioning me. And the man is saying he doesn't have disclosure. And I'm pointing to the prosecutor. That the man has the thing there, but you can't speak. I can't say that because the magistrate will not want you to say that, mm-hmm. that the lawyers lie. But the magistrate know those guys are lying a lot, but there are no penalties for them. That's why our system is the way it is, you know, Angie. Now the judge is in the court. Don't play with the lawyers. But the magistrates are just fooling around. A lot of them are just fooling around in the court, you know. With the defense lawyers. You think that our defense lawyers can go in the high court and talk some kind of nonsense to people like Judge Cumberbatch? Judge Cumberbatch would find them in contempt and charge them $250. Many of them have had to pay that fine. Don't mind them coming and talk loud like they know what they're doing. A lot of our lawyers... A lot of our lawyers, Angie,
1: mm-hmm.
0: are just avocados. Avocati papi.
1: Mm.
0: So, in my experience, I have seen that. I've seen a lot of lies. I've seen a lot of excuses from both the police and my lawyers.
1: Mm-hmm.
0: The police lie a lot to a lot of fellas. Come if they file, roll up like a cigarette in the court after 2-3 months. Angie, they taught us something at training school. When your case, by the time your case called, you should come to the court knowing your case.
1: Yeah.
0: You should be able to go to the stand and give your full evidence without, if you miss anything, it's just for them to update you on the date and time.
1: Right.
0: But the facts of the case, you should know it as a police officer. It could happen 20 years ago. I may not remember your face, but I remember I arrest you and I charge you and what I arrest you for.
1: Right.
0: All right? But poor job. Our system have a lot of new people who are semi-trained. Some of them have never trained. Some of them have never gone to court before. Even supervisors. When you have a supervisor who have never been to the court on a simple traffic matter, how can you be a supervisor? How can you instruct a constable to do a file when you yourself cannot do one?
1: That's tough.
0: But that's a subject I can speak the whole day on, Angie, but I will give somebody else a chance. But as always, good topic, good show. I'm listening.
1: Yeah, thank you for that, caller.
0: All right.
1: These are some of the things that people who are seeking justice have to go through. Some of us might not be as astute as other people. Some of us, we sit in there, we have an attorney, and we more in tune to what is going on than the attorney. Some of us leave things in the hands of attorneys, and they're not worth their salt, so to speak. And then some of us leave things in the hands of police officers who are not worth their salt either. But how can we not have miscarriages of justice when this is the system within which we have to operate? Because you might want justice as much as you can, but there are limitations. The first limitation: can you afford to pay? That's the biggest question. Can you afford to pay? And then there are the deadlines. The law gives you a certain amount of time to seek redress in a vast majority of situations. And there are no provisions for people who may not be financially able to help themselves in these situations. The time might pass, might be a miscarriage of justice, and somebody gets away with something that they should not have gotten away with, simply because you may not be the poorest of the poor, but you may not have the disposable income necessary to fight your case in the court system. Where do you go from there? Where do you go from there? Before we take a commercial break, let me take in some of your observations and comments. Somebody says they're listening from the UK. Good afternoon to you. If you're listening from the UK, you know who you are. Another person says, justice delayed is justice denied, and that is very true. Another says, so true. Somebody says, I remember PJP said that the CCJ is for the poor. People cannot get the right legal stance from our Court of Justice in St. Lucia. So how can they face the CCJ? Exactly. Somebody's asking, where are some getting the monies to pay the lawyers? That's a big problem. Somebody says, oh my gosh, so sorry, Angie. Yeah. And I mean, there are other people. There are people who are carrying the private grief with them. Giselle Georges, for example. Young girl. Brutalized in her own home. Perpetrator. Writing for your style. Have there been any developments in that case? Has a perpetrator been named? Was somebody arrested? This is a case that happened years ago while I was still a student. And I remember being scared to stay home without locking the doors. Has this family received any answers for the brutal murder of this young girl? And we have technology. We have DNA. We have the capability to test DNA. But what is happening in these cases? Is there a cold case unit at the RSLPF? Officers dedicated to going back over these cases, retracing the steps, seeing if any stone was left unturned. Maybe pick some very good retired detectives and deputize them and put their skills to use. Somebody says the law says that you are innocent until proven guilty. True. But how long must I be innocent sitting at Bodley Correctional Facility until I am either proven guilty or proven innocent? Somebody says that's justice delayed. Another one says PJP making coconut oil for when they run out of grease. Gosh. Another says the members of the CCJ court are all UWE students, graduates and members and supporters of the Labour Party in their respective countries. These are the reasons why they left the Privy Council. The Privy Council is an international court, and the scratch my back and I will scratch yours do work on the international scene, not in St. Lucia under Labour. Well, we cannot say that now because there's a Nigerian Canadian on the CCJ. Not a Nigerian Jamaican or a Nigerian St. Lucian or a Nigerian Trinidadian, a Nigerian Canadian. So tell me, and I'm not knocking this judge at all, I'm simply knocking the argument that the members of the CCJ, the sitting judges of the CCJ, are more in tune to Caribbean culture. Kisa Nigerian Sala Cornet. Nigerian Canadian Sala. Kisa Cornet about Caribbean culture. Asking for the lady that said to me that day, the CCJ is for our children. Somebody says some of the cases are dragged so long that some people lose heart and let it go. Yes. Yes. They lose heart. They lose money. You have to go to court and see this person who violated you, who trespassed on your rights, and you have to hear your lowest, the details of your, the lowest time in your life repeated over and over again, the details of your greatest shame, the details of the most painful moment in your life, or one of the most painful moments of your life, being told from several different angles, from several different people, and you have to sit there and relive this. I mean, I'm speaking with reference to persons who have cases like assault, murder, rape, vandalism. You have to sit there and let your pain be judged. Persons that have lost their children have to sit there and hear the final moments of their loved one's existence being dissected and judged and critiqued and criticized. This is not easy to take. This cannot be easy to take. It cannot be. And you're being violated over and over again. And then you have to sit there quietly and hear the defense attorney try to diminish your pain, try to justify the perpetrator's actions under the law, try to pick apart your defense. And if you're not strong for battle, if you're not equipped with dedication, if you do not have the right support or the right emotional intelligence, how do you tackle this? What do you do? What do you do? How do you handle it? Well, let me tell you, who exactly does the justice system protect? I will always ask that question. We have some comments here. Let me read it. Angie, the notion in St. Lucia is Malawi is the norm while the ministers are living large. So how can excessive reserve be available when there is no disposable reserve? These cases are just cold cases into forever Lucian style. Somebody says, with a Nigerian, really? Guys, we're going to take a quick commercial break. But remember, the phone lines are open. And I know we've given a lot of people food for thought on this, but until you have the experience. And maybe the fact that I like watching all of these legal dramas and learning the process, and maybe this made it easier for me in my personal experience to not back down. But there are people, with cases like murder, rape, assault. Aggravated assault. Domestic violence is another one, because I'm talking about the ones more prevalent in St. Lucia, where going to court, or not even just going to court, let's backtrack a bit. Going to the police station to make a report might just be the hardest part of that case for a complainant. Dealing with police officers who have not been sensitized or who don't have the professional capacity to handle your situation. The comments they make, the judgments they make, It's like reliving the trauma and the violation over and over again. And if those of you listening to the forum on Sunday would have heard Mrs. Sarah Flood Bobra make a very important point, a very revealing point, when she said she went to CID to make a report. She spoke to the police officer there. She was referred to another police officer. And then she had to repeat her complaint again. Yes, I know that's redundant. Then she was referred to another police department, to another police officer, and she had to rehash the details of her complaint one more time. We have a caller on the line. Good afternoon to you, caller. You are on the air.
2: Good. How are you?
1: I'm good. How are you?
2: Fine times. Mm-hmm. And you know, the first thing, the law abiding, or the police department rather, the first thing they will come across and Roland said, okay, we don't have the manpower, and remember, they don't have resources.
1: Mm-hmm.
2: But they have manpower and resources to accommodate who they want when they want.
1: Mm-hmm.
2: Because I will never forget when there was a protest in St. Jude's,
1: mm-hmm,
2: during an election time, I believe, or the year before an election time.
1: Mm-hmm.
2: And the Royal St. Lucia Police Force, mm-hmm, I don't know whose orders they were following, but when Sky FM members reached there, they were met with guns drawn. Okay, they had the resources that day, okay, to take down these people that were just protesting. And everywhere in this world, if you are doing peaceful protesting, you have a right, especially in your country, to protest. The Royal St. Lucia Police Force, they did have the resources that day. And whose commands they were following, may I ask?
1: I don't know.
2: So they have the resources to accommodate who they want when they want. And I guarantee you,
1: mm-hmm,
2: if they were certain that those criminals were supporters of the UWP, they would have condemned them by now.
1: Mm-hmm.
2: they would have gone every single one of them down. They don't know. So these things become cold cases, and there's no justice. So a miscarriage of justice one place is a miscarriage of justice everywhere.
1: Yeah.
2: And there was a police officer that was gone down cold-blooded because his family are so supporters of the Labour Party. They don't want to talk about it. They don't want to talk about it because it happened on Labour Party Watch. A police officer lost his life, okay? And to this day, it's a secret. No one wants to talk about it. Because you know what? They don't have the manpower. But I tell you one thing. They have the resources and the manpower to accommodate what they want to accommodate. For all these people who have lost family members, my gosh, I don't know what to say.
1: Yeah.
2: And to see these people are still walking. These people are still walking. No one is doing nothing. Everyone is on mute. Everyone is silent like a church mouse. I mean, 328 square feet? Really? Really, y'all?
1: It's actually 238 square miles.
2: What it is?
1: 238 square miles, yeah.
2: 238. I even put it bigger than it is.
1: Yeah,
2: now.
1: Yeah. You give us a little more. Thank you for that. We need it. Thank you. Because
2: no,
1: sometimes
2: I'm forgetting. So
1: sometimes I
2: guess
1: feel.
2: Thank you for correcting me. You know.
1: Sometimes, caller, I feel that. So I want to just move to Maria Islet and leave Saint Lucia, leave the mainland for the rest of them. Because boy, these people are really disturbing my peace. Honestly.
2: Know what, Angie? I will let somebody else. So, have a good afternoon and be careful on your way to your house.
1: Yeah,
2: now.
1: Thank you for that, caller. Thank you for that.
2: Oh, bye-bye.
1: Yeah, bye-bye. Oh, I tell you. We'll take a quick commercial break. And we'll be right back with more of Hard Talk. Stay tuned.
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1: We're back here on Hard Talk and we're discussing justice. And what brought about this topic? I was listening, I was reading the Chief Justice report on her urging Caribbean judiciaries and Caribbean courts to be more timely in the prosecution of matters, in the delivery of justice. And she didn't just ask for them to be more timely, you know. She also asked for greater transparency and accountability. And I felt this was important because here it is that a Chief Justice, someone who is a part of the system, who knows it intimately, who sees its strengths and weaknesses, who has to use it and operate within it every day, and she is citing deficiencies and cracks in the system and pointing them out and saying, hey, these cracks need to be shored up if we are to ensure that Caribbean people, citizens, receive justice. This is very telling. Somebody saying, I'm confident that Mrs. Flood was given this runaround in order to inform Arif before the report could have been on the books. Well, whether he was informed or not, it doesn't matter, because in no circumstance has more miscarriage of justice been done than every Thursday night when this man is allowed to get on public television and defame people's character, attack people, insult people with absolutely no consequences. Actions are supposed to have consequences. St. Lucia, here are my final thoughts. Somebody says, Angie, how the public could ever trust the RSLPF and the entire justice system when all these individuals are in the back pockets of politicians? They are promoted and appointed not based on merit, but through political influence. The entire system is tainted and corrupt. That's why we need men and women who have integrity, good conduct, and proper accountability. Well, I guess you concur with the Chief Justice, but you might be willing to take it a bit further than she took the liberty to. But I don't see any problems with your argument, because The police commissioner is appointed by the prime minister. I'm not sure how the judges are appointed, but they might be appointed by politicians or ministers in their respective territories. So how can we expect these individuals? And we know in St. Lucia, we've seen it recently, recent history, where high-ranking police officers seem to be protected by politicians. We've seen it in the case of the Deputy Commissioner of Police. To this day, this individual, who has had numerous allegations leveled against him, has not seen a day in court, has not been given the opportunity to face his accusers, has not been made to answer yes, no, I don't remember, I'm not sure, it's a misunderstanding. No answer has come from this individual pertaining to the allegations leveled against him. So how can we trust? How can we trust that we, normal people, who've never been to court before, who are intimidated by the whole thing, who don't know what to expect, who are not sure how to do this, how can we expect to be treated fairly? And how can we expect justice? A few of your comments here. Somebody says, gee, you were explaining what Sarah said before the call, what she had to do. You pass her complaint. Oh, okay. So I was saying, Mrs. Beaubré recounted how she had to go to several different police officers, several different police departments. She made she went to at least four different police officers and was told that she needed to write a letter to the police commissioner, all in an effort to launch a complaint with the police. Is this justice, or is this special circumstance? And I forgot to ask the police officers who listen, because I know there are police officers who listen to the program. But I will bring this up on the next episode of Full Disclosure with Foster Chico. Is it standard police procedure that a complainant has to write a letter to the police commissioner before making a report? Or is this preferential treatment because of people's political standing in the country? This is a question that I need answered. And I wish it would come from the rank and file of the police. Somebody's saying hair. I believe that this is the beginning of the end for RF. I bet that all of his big back on Thursday nights are big no more. I also love the fact that NBC is now being held to account. Another person says, the opposition leader has about 14 cases against you-know-who, and not one case can get a date or even a judge. Somebody says, hair. Angie, has anyone in St. Lucia taken RF before the courts for defamation and character assassination? If not, no wonder he can get away with his type of behavior. Of course, people have taken him to task. Somebody says, that's just the beginning for her. And I believe so too. Guys, thank you for joining me here on Hard Talk today. Today, Thursday. Somebody says justice is for the politicians and influential people in St. Lucia, not for the poor Malawi. Well, if that is the true nature of things, then we are in a lot of trouble in this country. But I have not given up hope. Thank you for joining me here today on this episode of Hard Talk. And I want to remind everyone, justice delayed is justice denied. And if the Chief Justice can call on Caribbean courts and judiciaries to be more efficient, be faster in the delivery of justice, and to be more accountable to the communities they serve, then I am hoping that the persons with the actual power to enact that change are taking note, and that they are making strides to that effect, because we cannot afford much more of the miscarriages of justice that we see being more and more commonplace in St. Lucia these days. Justice is a human right. Before we go, I'm just going to take this last comment. Somebody says, good evening, sister. Greetings from Wales, UK. Hope you're doing just fine. Angie, the Prime Minister is not a law-abiding citizen. If he had integrity, he would take a stance and fire any minister that insulted or is involved in defamation against individuals, and more so the NTRC is allowing it. I don't think the NTRC is the right organization. I'm not sure. I have to find out which regulatory commission holds the disciplinary power or disciplinary oversight when it comes to broadcasting. I don't know if that rests in the hands of the NTRC, but it would be interesting to find out who has that purview. But guys, thank you so much for joining me here today and for allowing me to talk about this very troubling issue. And Foster was right. We don't have enough discussion on how justice is delayed and deferred and denied to citizens of just St. Lucia, much less the wider Caribbean. But I hope this is the beginning of a greater conversation, an honest conversation on all sides of the political divide, because crime, like one of the speakers at the forum said, And it is so true. Crime doesn't vote. And it doesn't care who you support. And it is a problem.

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